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2: Good morning. You know, I just, since I walked in here this morning, I just feel the, not pressure, but just the weight of God's presence, you know, in this place. And man, it's an honor to be here. You know, Apostle Joe and Pastor Rena are two people that they're choice servants of God. And I'm blessed to be able to call them friends. And, you know, we go way back. And I feel honored to be called to be here. Some of you I've known a long time. Others you might get to know me for the first time today. It's like Pastor James, I think, man, he's this great man of God now, and it seems like he was a young man. Now he's got his own family, and thinking, I feel old. Good thing I don't have hair. It'd be so gray, everybody would know how old I am, right? But God's good, and I really sense a prophetic word today. I'm going to try not to get into too many rabbit trails, but every song, man, just spoke a message. I feel like it's one of them days where you could just preach and preach and preach, but I'll keep conscious of the time today. But you know, Restoration Church,

just come, you know, come with a broken heart. I mean, you know, we all get broken sometimes. You know, I used to run this town, not run it. I used to run in this town. I used to carry a 44 mag with 7 3/8 barrel, and I was a lot bigger then. I had hair too, and an earring, and I was a pretty broken individual. And I think the last bar in this town that I worked at, I think it's still around, is Crockett's Lodge out in Star City. I worked there for a while. I was a doorman at the nicer places and a bouncer at the other places. And some people had VIP cards. I don't know what that meant. It definitely can't get you into heaven. But every time I come over here, I think of God's power and his grace in my life to take a broken person, you know, and set him ablaze for Jesus. And you know, I'm going to call this message this morning Kingdom Collision. Kingdom Collision. Because if you realize it or not today, evil in our culture is confronting us every day. We could say culture is confronting us, but it's not really culture. It's evil in the culture is confronting us. And it's nothing new to God. There's a blatant... See, I had a head-on collision with Jesus. And man, that's what changed me. I just ran headlong into him, not looking for him. But this, we sang that song, he moves mountains, he can move mountains, and he will again. He wants to move a mountain in your life today. But if we look at this, it's a blatant confrontation that we face. But I want you to know something. It's nothing new to God. It's nothing new. And I'm not here to point out everything that's wrong with society today, but I'm here to throw in some solutions. Because if God throws you in the mix this morning, you're part of the solution. If you decide that you want to have a kingdom collision, then become a Christian. Because when you become a Christian, you'll begin to see that there's definitely an upset between the kingdom of darkness and the kingdom of light. And the Lord just showed me some specific things out of the book of Daniel today, and I want to share them. In Daniel chapter 1, this is going to be hopefully pretty easy to follow today, but I'll just give you a little history. And I'm glad there's young people in here too, right? How many's young at heart? Should have said, oh yeah, all the young people are up here. They're all here. We don't know where the old ones are, but the young ones are all up here. Okay? Nebuchadnezzar, king of Babylon, took over God's people. But he was allowed to because they weren't holding their ground. And among God's people was a young man named Daniel. Anybody ever heard of Daniel? I don't assume everybody knows everybody in the Bible. I never do that, especially anymore. I don't assume we know all the Bible stories because we just don't, and that's okay. There's this guy named Daniel. He's 14 years old. And so this evil king was allowed to take over God's people because they didn't stand their ground. And they really didn't stand on the word. And so among the people that he takes, Daniel's one of them, and he had three friends. We know them as Shadrach, Meshach, and Abednego, right? But immediately, he tried to take God's best out of the people that were in captivity. Now, I can compare this to where we live today, that the kingdom of darkness is after the best.

0: after our youth, after the ones with strength, after the ones with promise, after the ones with identity, after the ones with dreams, and the ones with visions. That's the kingdom of darkness is after the people with dreams and visions and with a future and a hope. And so he was wanting to take the best, but he was wanting, bottom line, he was wanting, Nebuchadnezzar was wanting to steal their identity. And I'm big on identity. I preach on identity a lot. But he was wanting to take their identity, and the Lord began to show me three ways that culture is trying to change our identity. And let's go down to verse 4 in Daniel chapter 1. And these are just, it's one of the things like, awesome, God, cool. Boom, boom, boom. Here it is. In verse 4, well, let's start verse 3. It says that then the king instructed Ashpenaz, the master of the eunuchs, to bring some of the children of Israel and some of the king's descendants and some of the nobles. He was after the best. And verse 4 says, young men in whom there was no blemish but good looking. He's not talking about you. Okay? Gifted in all wisdom, possessing knowledge and quick to understand, who had the ability to serve in the king's palace, and whom they might teach the language and the literature of the Chaldeans. And so when we look at this, the first thing, you can write this down if you're taking notes, the first thing, the way culture, the way Nebuchadnezzar tried to take their identity, the first thing he tried to do was take their minds. He tried to change what they were learning from that had come from God to be established in their life. He tried to take what was to come from God to be established in these young people's lives. He tried to take that and he tried to change their minds. I don't know about you, but in the evil and culture confronting the church today, the culture is trying to change our minds. It's trying to change what we believe and know is true and infallible. It's trying to make it infallible. It's trying to make it fallible, and it's trying to make it not right and not a standard and not foundational and not truth anymore. It's trying to change portions and twist portions of Scripture and change it and come after our minds. We're bombarded with evil in culture. We're bombarded with these things, and it's the same. This is nothing new to God. This is the same thing. My wife's grandfather was a minister, and before he died, he called us to his hospital bed. He called me and Sandy to pray over our ministry and bless it. And he had his finger like this all the time. And he said, Mike, you mark my words, there's going to be a day in your ministry, you're going to have to stand like Shadrach, Meshach, and Abednego. There's going to be a day and you're going to see it. And I think that day is now. And so the first thing, they didn't teach God's word anymore. They tried to bring them the books. They tried to rewrite history. They tried to, I've been in Annapolis fighting for our schools in Maryland and talking about revisionist history. How many familiar with that term? There was a gentleman there I could listen to all day, but he was from the Holocaust Museum, and one of the senators down around Baltimore stood and asked him to answer this question, and they said, should we write history the way it was, or should we change it? They were getting ready to vote. We didn't even know about it. We were there to save the school, and they were having this vote before us, so we had to listen, which was, I believe it was a God thing. They were going to take out civics out of Maryland and history, rewrite it, and take out art and music, and we didn't even know they were voting on this. Anyhow, they lost, but this man stood up and he said, it's interesting you should ask this question. I speak at about 20 universities in the United States a year, and he's a World War II vet and a Holocaust survivor. And he said, the last university I was at, I got done telling about the Holocaust and my family in the Holocaust, and a young lady in the back raised her hand and stood up, and he said, yes, ma'am. And she said, you're a liar, and everything you said is wrong. There was no Holocaust. And he said, really? He said, where did you get your information? She said, the History Channel. And he said, ma'am, that's revisionist history you're talking about. And And he went on, and I won't go into all of it, but he went on. I could listen to him all day, but he went on, and in the end, he told the senators on that floor, he said, "And for these reasons, I declare you must tell history as it happened, not revise it to suit an ideology for this generation." But it's the very same thing Nebuchadnezzar did. He went after their minds. They gave him the books of the Chaldeans and tried to change their language. How many of you know they try even to change words, like the word tolerance? Oh, it's quiet in here. Thank you, Holy Ghost. I just, you know what? Tolerance, I was pretty decent in English, and I was taught that tolerance meant if Scott here, I have a disagreement, and I don't agree with him, I just tolerate his opinion, but I'm still his friend. It doesn't mean that I agree with his opinion. I just tolerate that he's got a stupid thought. Right? And I can say that to Scott because I've known him a long time, and he probably does have a stupid thought once in a while. Okay? You like that, right? He probably knows I have a stupid thought once in a while. Okay? And we've known each other that long. But the reason I can pick on him is because I know him. But to me, that's tolerance, is I don't agree with you. Okay? And I'm not going to agree with you, and you're not going to make me agree with you because I don't agree with you. It's not my morals. It's not my values. It's not my opinion. It's not truth to me. So tolerance means you can have your opinion, but don't try to push it on me. That's tolerance. Tolerance is not there's only one opinion, and if you disagree with that, you're wrong. So they were calling good evil and evil good. And it's the same today. People call good evil and evil good. It's a mind-changing thing. I believe I'm speaking prophetically to this nation today, that it's a mind-changing thing that's going on, just like Nebuchadnezzar did. Number two, let's go to verse 5. It says, "And the king appointed for them a daily provision for the king's delicacies and the wine which he drank, and 3 years of training for them." Sound like college? "So that at the end of that time, they might serve before the king." Notice that king has a little K. See, my king's got a big K. He's the king of all kings and the Lord of all lords. He is the king, right? Y'all agree with me? He's the king. And so that they might serve, they might bow down, they might lower themselves before the king, even though that's not what they believed when they went in. They believed in another God, the true and the living God, the God who moved mountains, the God who split seas, the God who delivered them from their enemies, the God who provided for them, the God who took care of them, the God whom they would meet, the eternal God, the living God, the true God. They tried to get them to not believe in him, but to serve and to come under another king. And so the second thing, you see, they appointed them daily provision of the king's delicacies. The next thing they tried to change after their mind was their diet, their food. Food to us in the New Testament represents our walk with God. They told Jesus in John 4, they said, he hasn't eaten all day. You know what? We got to get him some food. He said, "Hold on, you don't need to get me any food." He said, "I got meat to eat that you don't know anything about." He already knew what he was eating. He already knew what would sustain him was the food from God. And as a matter of fact, he said that food is to do the will of my Father. Later on. So what they tried to do is they didn't want them to do the will of God anymore. They wanted them to serve their king. Nebuchadnezzar wanted him to serve him. They wanted to bow down God to be in a myth. They wanted to bow down God to be in for people who are weak, for people who are ignorant, for people who are unlearned, for people who don't believe in science, for people who don't believe in the things that culture believes in today. They wanted to bow down God to a little God. A little God, nonetheless, who can't save, who can't deliver, who can't bring fire out of heaven. A little God who you'll never stand before. You're going to stand before the living God. Nebuchadnezzar too. Right? So they went after their minds. I'm trying not to get excited yet, okay? They went after their minds. Then they went after their diet. They went after their food. They went after their walk with God. I'm going to tell you, this kingdom collision is after your walk with God. You know, we have to learn to fight. Our praise is a weapon, that song said. We have to learn to fight from the seven mountains where we go tomorrow and work. We're not to be weird and flaky, but we are to be kingdom people bringing the kingdom of God to earth. That people see the big K king. They see the one who is king. Amen. And the third thing, it says, now from among them, in verse 6, it says, now from among those, the sons of Judah were Daniel, Hananiah, Mishael, and Azariah. And to them, the chief of the eunuchs gave names. He gave Daniel the name Belshazzar. So the third thing he did was change their identity. You see, when I talk about a kingdom collision, the evil in this culture is after the identity of the Christian. First, he's after our minds. Then he's after our diet. And then he's after our very identity. I feel for people. I pray for people. I just got to see a great restoration of a person had identity issues, identity confusion. Amen. But I saw the love of God in this person's life to bring them out of a detrimental homosexual lifestyle back to the place before the big K king, to be restored and loved and preserved. And I mean, God even gave him a dream to get out and come to the place where there was safety. And thank God they came home. Hallelujah. And that's what God, he's a God of restoration, a God of broken people. There are people, listen, there are people that are identity confused. We shouldn't make fun of them, right? But we got to understand, God's word is right. God's word is right. God is the Father above all fathers. To think that in ourselves we can let down the word of God because we love people more than God, that's wrong. We can't love any human being more than God. Whether they're a drug addict, a homosexual, an alcoholic, a liar in church, somebody that's self-righteous, which I'm just going to get on that in a minute. Self-righteousness is the biggest sin in the church. Oh, give me an amen or I'll think it's you. Come on. We get in denial of, I'm good, I'm good, I'm okay, I'm good, I'm not like him, I'm not like her. So I'm good, I'm okay, everything's good. I'm good. I don't have to think about where I should be, but I'm good. I'm good. It's self-righteousness. Come on. Don't tell me you've never had a self-righteous attitude before. I have. That scares me to think that I could get saved long enough to become self-righteous and walk away from God and quit having a heart for broken people, quit having a heart to see restoration, quit believing that God can take someone who is broken beyond what we think can be repaired and see him turn them around. Whew. I believe God's the God of a happy childhood. I saw a lady the other night, 74 years old, in the ministry. Come, and we thought ministry time was over, and all of a sudden, boom, she blurts out. Pain. We're talking about inner roots of pain and shame and bitterness. She blurts out. Man, when I got pregnant before we were married, I never knew this about this lady, got pregnant before we were married, my grandmother, whom I adored, shunned me. And said, I don't know why I spent all my money on you for you to turn out pregnant. She wanted nothing to do with her anymore. And she carried that. She had four more children and carried that her whole life. Been a Christian for many, many, many years. But still dealing with the shame and the guilt of rejection from somebody. Probably really self-righteous and really a good person. But our righteousness is as filthy rags. Come on. Sometimes you can't love like God till you've been broken a little bit. I got a few scars. I got a few wounds. Not just from mashing my skull in, I've got other wounds in here. I've been there. I've experienced long-term illness before, and I understand what it's like to feel like everybody's forgotten that you're still not feeling good. And you're trying to function and be in faith and have a smile on your face, and you just would like somebody to say, "Can I help you?" And you'd say, "Yeah! Really, that'd be awesome. Because I'm struggling here." See, because God's a God of restoration. He really is. If he can't take somebody that's so broken or so far away from God or so screwed up, man, and turn them around, you need a king with a bigger K. As I see a king. I had a spiritual son that was gone for 3 years, man. He just came back. Just came back. He's not the guy he used to be. But he's going to be a guy that's better than he ever was. See, because he got into some darkness. He needs some time of restoration. But when God's done with him, something good is going to happen. And he's not going to get self-righteous. Because he's going to remember. You see, I'm not too far still away from that guy laying, after doing too much cocaine, laying in my parents' driveway, not wanting to die and embarrass them in their house. I still haven't forgotten that guy. That guy was me, and I know it. But thank God, there's a kingdom collision. A kingdom warfare. Evil and culture wants us to change our names. Instead of Christian, which is Christ-like, which is a good thing to me, they want a hashtag narrow-minded, homophobic, hater, racist, all these things. And when I watch that on the news, I want to jump into that TV set and say, "I'm not that! And I don't ever want to be that. And if you see a Christian that is like that, they're not who I am. I'm not that Christian. I'm not that person. I'm the one that God called me to be. And I don't want to lay down anymore and sit down anymore and be afraid of what you're going to call me, because I want to be who God called me to be. My identity is I'm not a hater. I'm a lover of people. I love God. I love people. I want to make a difference for God. And I refuse to just sit down and lay down and watch everybody else roll with this wave in culture of evil. I don't want anybody to end up in hell. Let's face it. Come on. Can I be real this morning? Let's just face it. There are people in hell right now because Christians have let them down. There are people in hell right now because churches have let them down. Come on. We want to blame the pastor because he's the feature preacher creature. But it's not just... it's not the pastor, man. It's Christians. There are people, when you think about it, there are people in hell because the church has let them down. My God, if that don't make us want to get up and say, "No more. No more. Something's trying to take my mind. Something's trying to take my diet. Something's trying to take my identity. I'm going to be who God called me to be. I'm going to love people whether they hate me or not. I'm going to love people whether they call me racist or not. I'm going to love people whether they call me homophobic or not. I'm going to love them anyhow and show them I am not that." I may never be able to tell them enough. I may be never able to prove it enough to them because they're looking for the bad. But I can tell you by my walk, by my life, by standing for God, by standing for the big king, he will be seen, because it says that people will see your good works and glorify God. They will end up glorifying God if we're who the church is supposed to be. Amen. That is good preaching. Amen. I'm excited now. Verse 8, it said, "But Daniel purposed in his heart." You got a purpose in your heart this morning. Because you're going to watch the news again tonight. I know you are. So you got a purpose in your heart this morning. You're going to check your news feed on your phone. Probably when you get out of here. Maybe some of you doing it right now. The ones aren't looking at me. I know what you're doing. I ain't dumb. Right? You're looking at it right now. If I know anything, one of my sound men are in the sound booth checking me out on this service while they're doing our service, you know? But listen, he purposed in his heart that he would not defile himself. You see, there's a place where it gets real with just you and God. And he knows. You got to determine with you and God, you won't defile yourself no matter what everybody else does. Not changing my mind. Not changing my diet. I'm not changing who I am. I'm not going to shut up neither. I'm gonna be who God called me to be. I'm going to love God. I'm going to love people. I'm going to make a difference. I don't want people going to hell because I sit down. I don't want people going to hell because I just decided it was easier to just shut up. It was easier to just, you know, I mean, I'm getting at the age I could just coast to heaven. I've been close a couple times. I mean, I could just go on. That's a give up attitude. I teach my kids three things. My wife taught them everything else. I say, who are you, Robinson? Who do you serve? Jesus. What do you do? Never give up. It's the only three things I ever taught my kids. They know to recite it to me when I'm in trouble. Who are you, Dad? I'm Robinson. Who do you serve, Dad? Jesus. What do you do? Never give up. So I guess you got to go back again, Dad. Right? I guess you got to do that. And so he said he purposed in his heart not to defile himself with the portion of the king's delicacies, nor with the wine which he drank. Therefore he requested of the chief of the eunuchs that he might not defile himself. Notice he still was trying to be under authority. And he said, now God had brought Daniel into the favor and the goodwill of the chief of the eunuchs. Listen, Daniel did what we need to do. He purposed in his heart, amen, that he was not going to defile himself. He was not going to get rid of his identity. As culture shifts, you know what? We need to know who we are. As culture shifts in this hour that we all live in and what our children is, I love to see these children up here before service. They need to know who they are. At some point, it has to become their God. By 14, Daniel had enough in him. Somewhere by 14, Daniel had enough in him that he could say, excuse me. I'm not eating that. You know why he didn't eat it? He never put it in his mouth. You can't eat what you don't put in your mouth. Try eating through your elbow. It don't work.
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So here is the good news, my friends. The good news. There is, therefore, now no condemnation, no punishment, no curse for all those who are in Christ Jesus. All your fears have been taken away. Instead, hope has been given. Because God, out of His great love, redeemed us on the cross. So now, my friends, no power of hell and no scheme of man

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0: all that is within me. Bless his holy name. Bless the name of the Lord. Let everything that has breath praise the Lord. Let all of heaven and earth praise him. He is the desire of the nations. And all flesh will see the glory of the Lord.
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19:105. It says, "Your word is a lamp unto my feet and a light unto my path." 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

TAWH Palau begins another broadcast day. This is Hope Radio Transmitter Angel 3. Hope Radio originates from Morgantown, West Virginia, USA, broadcasting from the island of Palau via shortwave station T8WH, proclaiming the good news of our risen Savior, Jesus Christ. This is Angel 3, Hope Radio, Palau.

So here is the good news, my friends. The good news. There is, therefore, now no condemnation, no punishment, no curse for all those who are in Christ Jesus. All your fears have been taken away. Instead, hope has been given. Because God, out of His great love, redeemed us on the cross. So now, my friends, no power of hell and no scheme of man

0: Welcome to CWH. I'm Mike Salem. We're grateful God continues to use these broadcasts to encourage people through life's difficult seasons. Today, Dad's message, The Anchor of the Soul, reminds us of the unshakable hope and security we have in Jesus Christ.
1: I'm Pastor Salem. I want to welcome you to the Christian Worship Hour. And we're going to have a sermon today. I know you're going to like it. It's called The Anchor of the Soul. We have a soul. We're going to talk about that and how safe our soul is when it's in Jesus. And it's going to bring comfort and blessing and help. I just know. But first of all, we're looking at the psalmist in Psalm 103, where he writes, "As far as the east is from the west, so far has he removed our transgressions from us. Like as a father pitieth his children, so the Lord pitieth them that fear him. For he knoweth our frame, he remembereth that we are dust. As for man, his days are as grass, as a flower of the field, so he flourisheth." And so, dear Heavenly Father, we realize that we are just here like the flower, just like the grass, just like a vapor, just like water poured on the ground. That time is so short, and yet eternity is forever. And so, dear Lord, in this shortness of time that we have on earth, help us to be sure. We put our faith in you and ask you into our heart and have eternal life instead of eternal condemnation. This is your service, Lord. Use it to your glory. In Jesus' name, amen. We always share some of the letters. I wish I could read all of them because so many wonderful things are happening. But this one I want to read now is a very exceptional letter. And it's a man that writes this. And he's somewhere in the Midwestern states of the United States. We're not going to pinpoint any place at all. And this is what he writes. He says, "Many years ago, my then girlfriend told me she was pregnant. She didn't want to have the baby. But for the, listen to this, but for the moment I saw the results of her home pregnancy test, I loved my child, even before I knew whether it was a boy or a girl. I thank God that we decided to keep the child. Unfortunately, my ex had no mothering instincts, so I raised our son by myself from the time he was a few weeks old. No, it wasn't easy, but I honestly can't imagine anything being more fulfilling than watching my boy grow into now 35-year-old man of God. I'm enclosing a gift to honor my precious son, and which was almost before his birth, and also a memorial for the many babies," listen to how he closes the letter, "and also as a memorial for the many babies who were never allowed to be born." Oh, God, it makes your heart ache when you hear about these abortions. And I want to tell you, friend, listen, if you've had an abortion, you're sitting there, you're watching this service, don't turn it off. I want to tell you something. If you go to Jesus and you ask him to forgive you for that sin, he will forgive you. And he'll put it away. And you'll see that baby because all the babies belong to Jesus. They'll all go to heaven. Those little babies, even if they aren't born, they have a soul. God gives them a soul at conception. And that child will be there. And I think he or she'll be middle-aged because everything is perfect in heaven. And they'll just be beautiful. You'll see your child again. But you have to ask Jesus into your heart. Just ask, you say, "Dear Jesus, please forgive me for my sins." And then just trust the Lord Jesus and he'll save you, take you home. And then there's one other that I want to read. And it's from Sturgis, South Dakota. And here's a young man. And he writes and said, "I am currently in Meade County Jail, and your service hit home and is amazing. I gave Jesus my life 3 weeks ago, and it was the best decision of my life. I love your prayers and what you talk about. Thank you so much for praying for me." And I'm just saying, dear friends, listen here. When you pray for this ministry, the Christian Worship Hour, and when you send gifts, you're having a part in having this young man come to Jesus. And he says something. He says, "It is the best decision of my life." He's got it right. There is another decision you can make that's more important, that where will I spend eternity? and you're going to spend it in heaven or you're going to spend it in hell, and you just come to Jesus and trust this wonderful Lord Jesus Christ, and you become his child. Let's see, I've got room for one more here that I wanted to share so bad. And this is Fargo, North Dakota. And this one writes, is, thank you for your weekly messages. My 25-year-old daughter loves to watch your program. We appreciate your faithfulness. I pray for your health. You bring a strong message even to a younger audience. And I tell you how young the audience can be. They can be 5 years old or 10 years old, and they can know, come to know Jesus. I have a daughter, Patty, accepted Jesus when she was 5 years old. She's a grandma now and given her whole life to Jesus, and she loves Jesus. So don't tell me those children can't come to Jesus because you don't know what you're talking about. And we'll preach so that the children can understand, and the young people and the old people and all of the people and some of these people that just can't hardly understand English, you can understand that Jesus loves you and he wants you to come to him. Open your heart to him. But now let's look at this, the anchor of the soul. What is the top on the list that you have as your most prized possession of everything you have? What do you have at the top of the list? Well, it could be your spouse, could be your job, might be your children, might be your car, maybe your home, maybe it's investments, maybe it's some position in life. What is it? Well, Jesus told us what the most important possession we have. He tells us it is what it is. He says it is our precious soul, our precious soul. He says that in Matthew 16, verse 26. Jesus said,

give a portion of their world to the world's goods, but not very much as a rule. And Jesus said, if you gain that whole world and you could have all to yourself and you just don't know Jesus, you don't have eternal life, you lose your soul in hell because you're going to die someday and I'm going to die someday. Unless the Lord returns, then we'll be caught up bodily in the sky to meet the Lord in the air. So one way or another, we're going to meet the Lord. And when time is no more, everything is settled. For after death, the judgment. That is, God says, once you die, you're in heaven or you're in hell. No in between. Nothing else. Heaven or hell. And you know who puts you there? You do. Because God says it's your choice. Nobody can make it for you. You have to decide. I want heaven. I want hell. Well, you wouldn't put it that way. You just put it off. But that's what you find. An awful eternity. And so here's a balance. Here what people think. Oh, maybe if I do some good works and get around, maybe then I can do. So I can be all right. And so maybe they'll say they count all their good works on one place and all their bad works on another. And if they have more good works than bad works, they go to heaven. And if they have more bad works than good works, they'll go to hell. And that's out of the balance. And you know, you never got that out of the Bible. Isn't in the Bible. You read it someplace. I don't know where you read it, because everybody and his dog is writing something about how to get to heaven. But Jesus told us how you get to heaven. There's one way. He says, you know, in John chapter 14, in the sixth verse, Jesus says, I am the way. They're talking to the disciples and talking to him how to get to heaven. And Jesus says, in my house are many mansions. Heaven is such a wonderful place. And when they got done, then the disciples said, oh, we want to go there too. And so then James says, they ask him, well, but I don't know the way. We don't have a road map. How do we get to heaven? And Jesus says, I am the way. This is John chapter 14, 6. I am the way, the truth, and the life. And then he got very narrow. And he said, no man comes to the Father but by me. The way to heaven, the way to God is a person, Jesus. It's not a ritual. It's not a building. It's not a creed. It's not any of these things. It's not works and doing goods and all the rest of it. So many people think, and man, some people think, oh, there's lots of ways to heaven. There's only one way, one way. Jesus told us that. I didn't make that up. Jesus says, I am the way, the truth, and the life. No man comes to the Father but by me. There's only one way to heaven, through Jesus. And so that's what he's talking. And he's telling, so don't put all your, you put all your work into your health and your body. You leave your soul. You know, you don't know Jesus Christ. You haven't settled that with the Lord. And so then you're spending all your time. You go to the health places and do all the workout and you do all of that and everything else. But that's just your body. And Jesus says your soul is the most precious thing, not your body. The body is just the house that we live in. And the soul, that has all of the feelings of it, all of the emotions, all of the thoughts, all of the memories. That's that spirit and soul within us. And that wonderful soul, see, that one, well, all of our feelings is in that soul. Here's a corpse. And that corpse has the same brain, and it has the same spinal column, and it has all of those muscles, has all of those nerves, and all of the rest of it, but it has no feeling because the spirit, the soul is gone. The spirit and soul has departed, and that's all of our feeling, and that's why Jesus says, be sure that you know the Lord. Be sure that you come to the Lord Jesus, and because... Oh, I just preach the best way I know how. And I just beg of you to come to Christ, because there's only one way. That's Jesus. And then Jesus tells us there's going to be a time when he's going to come again. And he says there's going to be a resurrection of the evil and the Christian, of the believer and the unbeliever. That's the way we're going to put it. You know Jesus or you don't know Jesus. It all hinges on Jesus. That's all. It's Jesus. And it's all the rest of the world, whatever you want to name. And this is what he says in John 5, verses 28 and 29. Marvel not at this, for the hour is coming in which all that are in the graves shall hear my voice and shall come forth. They that have done good, that is knowing the Lord,
unto the resurrection.

0: of life, and they that have done evil unto the resurrection of damnations. Our bodies will return to the dust from whence they came, but that'll be no problem for Jesus. Like a kernel of grain falls in the ground and it just deteriorates and goes, but out of that comes a new one, a new stem, a new plant. Our souls will never cease to be thee. They'll go on beyond the grave, eternal bliss or eternal punishment. And so you need to have Jesus. You need to come to Jesus. And so this is, but the real point that if you really want to know what the value of this soul is, if you want to put a price on it, here's the price, the blood of Jesus Christ. God, your soul is so important. God gave his son to go to the old rugged cross and die and shed his blood to pay for our sins. That's what Jesus did. And so that Jesus says he came to seek and to save that which was lost. That's given to us in Luke 19, verse 10. And Jesus came to do a lot of things, but the main thing he came for was to go to that cross, to be born of Mary, because Jesus existed before he was born. He was a part of the Trinity, the Father and the Son and the Holy Spirit. He was at the creation of the world. He was before the world began. And then he's born of the Virgin Mary. And it just meant that this Jesus, who was for everlasting, because he's God, he takes on a body. Because God can't die. And so Jesus takes this body. And this body, he goes to the cross. And he pays for our sin and he dies on the cross. That's how valuable your soul is. And listen to this, God gave his son. Would you give your son to die for your enemies? I wouldn't, not in a minute, I wouldn't consider it. But God knew we were enemies and rebels against God. He knew we were taking his name in vain and all of the rest of it. And he gave Jesus to go to the cross. And Jesus came, and in Hebrews we're told, who for the joy that was set before him endured the cross. He rejoiced that he could go and pay for your sins. That's how much he loves you. And so that's why we need to make that decision and come to the Lord Jesus Christ. So they're settled. Everybody has a soul. God is interested in your soul, but so is the devil. So is the devil. He wants your soul. And he's got your soul unless you come to Jesus. And there's only one way, and that's this wonderful Lord Jesus Christ. So God tells us that we must not love the world and the things of the world, but we must love Jesus and put our faith in Jesus. And then we must accept him. He says, as many as received him. Jesus told us that in the Gospel of John chapter 1 and verse 12. He says that as many as received him, to them gave he power to become the children of God. You're not a child of God unless you're underage. Once you're at the age of accountability, and you can make your own choice, then you have to make the choice. But all the little children, all the aborted children, all the babies, all the little children all belong to Jesus. And you know what? Jesus took them in his arms, didn't he? And he blessed them. He didn't baptize them. He blessed them. And he said, for of such is the kingdom of heaven. All the little babies, all the little children all belong to Jesus, all belong to his kingdom. But when we can make that choice, then we have to say yes or we have to say no. And that's what we're talking about. Come to Jesus now. Put your faith in Jesus and accept him as your Savior and this wonderful Lord. And he says that he tells us to come out from this world and live a separate life. And so when we accept Jesus, we're promising we're going to live for him. That is, we're going to turn from those evil ways. And we're not going to just come from the pig pen and accept Jesus and go back to the pig pen. We have a different motive. We have a different goal. We have a different ideals. And we walk with the Lord and serve the Lord. And so then we're told in the scriptures that we have an anchor of the soul. It's given to us in Hebrews chapter 6. And it puts it like this, that by two immutable things to which it was impossible for God to lie, we might have a strong consolation and a strong hope. Who have fled for refuge to lay hold upon the hope set before us. And the hope set before us is Jesus. And we claim him when we accept him as our life. We claim him. And it says, which hope, this Jesus, we have as an anchor of the soul. So the anchor of the soul is Jesus. Now the writer is kind of making a little picture. And he's saying, we're all like people out on the sea. And we're traveling over the sea, and there's storms and all of the rest of it. And so we have to have an anchor. Every ship has to have an anchor. Because there's times, well, for instance, maybe it's not just in the time of storms. Maybe it's in a time of calm. And they're in this bay, and then everything is calm and fine. But there's undercurrents working all the time. And they swept that ship onto the shore and wrecked the ship. It's happened to more than one. So you have to have an anchor. And a man would never dream, and a captain would never dream of taking a ship out to sea unless he had an anchor. It's required at all times. It's in time when it's calm that have the undercurrents. And then when the storms come, what do? They put out the anchor. And that wonderful anchor grips and it holds. Now sometimes maybe you'll be at sea and you throw out the anchor that won't even touch ground. It just dangles. And it's called a dragging anchor, dangling anchor. And it is of no value. And that's these people that have their faith in the wrong thing. I don't know, but you talk to people and they'll always have some way of getting to heaven. And there'll be something that they've fixed up. And everybody and his dog has got a way to heaven. But some of them are just like that ship that has that anchor and it doesn't touch ground. And it doesn't mean a bit of good. Or maybe that anchor isn't strong. And maybe it grips the ground and one of the arms breaks off and it's lost, it's gone. Maybe that anchor goes into the sand and the sand won't hold and it'll drift. And so the writer of Hebrews says, this wonderful anchor is sure and steadfast. That's the ground. It's sure, it's steadfast. And when that anchor grips into that ground, it holds. My anchor holds. And the winds can blow and they can beat upon us. But we have that anchor, it's Jesus. And then he goes on, it's a beautiful picture. And he tells of how that anchor, Jesus' anchor, he is within the veil. He's taken within the veil. That is, he's in heaven and is interceding for us. And the ship's anchor goes down through into the water. Our anchor, Jesus, goes up through the sky to the very throne of God. And it holds at the throne of God. And we are secure. And that's why when the devil comes to tempt you, maybe you take your faith, or maybe you're sick and you're a little kind and you're despairing and God hasn't answered your prayers and you don't know why and you wish that he would. Well, my friend, listen, God sometimes he puts us through hard times. He has a reason for us. Here we have this man. He's for 49 years. He's a paraplegic from his shoulders down. And he's thanking God for that because it brought him to Jesus. And that's what St. Paul did. He prayed. He had a thorn in the flesh. And he prayed that God would take it away. And God didn't take it away because God says, Paul, I'm not going to heal you. And so you just need to rejoice. You just know that. Don't pray anymore because you have to carry that thorn in the flesh. And what did Paul say? Paul could have said, Jesus, I worked for you. I worked my head off. I was scourged. I was thrown. I was put a stone, and I went through the deserts, and I went through the animals. I went through all these things for you. I did that for you, and now I'm asking you to heal the thorn in the flesh, and you won't do it. He could be angry. I've seen people get bitter toward God. He didn't answer the prayer just the way they wanted it done, and they're bitter, and they're done with God, and who do they hurt? Where are you going to go? What did Peter say when there's so many people left him? And Jesus said to the disciples, are you also going to leave me? You're going to desert me? And Peter said, Lord, you have the keys to the kingdom. Where shall we go? To who will we go? If you're going to leave off God and you're angry with God and you're going to leave him out, where are you going to go? You're going to go to the government? God have mercy on us. You're going to go to the education, going to go to science, going to go to culture, going to go to this world's goods and see what this world has for you. There's nowhere to go but to Jesus. And that Jesus is the anchor of the soul. And so here's the way you look at it. When the trials and tempests of life come upon you and you don't understand, and you don't make sense and you don't reason it, just remember this, that Jesus Christ is your anchor. And we put that anchor and it's safe in heaven and it's grounded in heaven with Jesus. It's not down in the bottom of the sea. It's up through this veil up into the sky. And that it's as secure as Jesus. It's as secure as the throne of God. And then you say, I don't understand these things. But listen, friends, don't be foolish. Don't give something you know away for something you don't know. Well, what do you know? You know God loves you. You know that all things work together for good to them that love the Lord. We know that he's going to have the last word. We know that we're safe in Jesus. So you just trust in Jesus. And when those things come, you say, dear Lord, I don't understand these things. But Jesus says, when you get to heaven, you'll understand. You'll see it. In ours, just like a beautiful carpet, a tapestry. And underneath, you look at the threads, they're all going different ways, a terrible thing. But you look at the top side, and there's a beautiful pattern, a beautiful picture, picture of Jesus, maybe. And so we're on the downside, on the bottom side now. But when we get to heaven, we're on the top side. And we'll see the beauty of Jesus and that everything worked out for the glory of God and for our good. So just know this, trust him. And that anchor, lean on that anchor. D.B. Towner wrote about it this way. He says, though the angry surges roll on my tempest-driven soul, I am peaceful, for I know, wildly though the winds may blow, I've an anchor safe and sure that can forevermore endure. And it holds, my anchor holds, blow your wildest then, O gale, on my bark so small and frail. By his grace I shall not fail, for my anchor holds, my anchor holds. Mighty tides about me sweep, perils lurk within the deep, angry clouds o'ershade the sky, and the tempest rises high. Still I stand the tempest shock, for my anchor grips the rock. I can feel the anchor fast as I meet each sudden blast, and the cable, though unseen, bears the heavy strain between. Through the storm I safely ride till the turning of the tide. Troubles almost whelm my soul. Griefs like billows o'er me roll. Tempers seek to lure astray. Storms obscure the light of day. But in Christ I can be bold. I have an anchor that shall hold. If you need to want Jesus, you can have Jesus. And you can just ask, simply say, dear Jesus, I'm sorry for my sins. I ask you to come into my heart to take away my sins. And you'll be a child of God and you have that anchor, that hope. And then you write to us, the Christian Worship Hour, Box 2002, Aberdeen, South Dakota, 57402. We need to hear from you, friends, because we have to pay our way just like anybody else. So you write, and we'll just keep on preaching and caring. For over 40 years, God has helped us. And you send it Christian Worship Hour, especially for the for the shortwave, Christian Worship Hour, Box 2002, Aberdeen, South Dakota, 57402. Now we want to pray, and we're going to pray for our brothers and sisters in India. Dear Heavenly Father, we thank you for the salvation we have in Jesus, and it's secure. Help all of us to have that wonderful faith and that security, that know that we're safe in the arms of Jesus. We're going to see you someday, and especially bless our brothers and sisters in India, dear Lord. I know that some of them have died for you, and some are homeless, and some are under persecution. And oh God, how they suffer. And I know also, Lord, they're going to wear the martyr's crown. And I sure won't have that, but they'll have a martyr's crown. So bless them and help them to know we're praying for them. And God, just know that all things work together for good. We'll give you thanks in Jesus' name. Amen. Don't forget now, God loves you. He gave his son. Christian Worship Hour loves you. We've been doing this for over 40 years. And I love you. I just love you the best way I know how. I'm doing the best I can for you to come to Jesus. So you write to us. Let us hear from you. And then someday we're going to see each other in heaven. And won't that be wonderful? All the storms will be over with. All the battles will be done. And all the times that we struggled and the things we didn't understand, We'll understand it all. We'll be with Jesus. I want to see you with Jesus. So open your heart. Be sure to open your heart. Love him and trust him. You'll be there, and so will I. God bless you, everyone.
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4: 1 Samuel chapter 7. We're in verse 1. Here we go. Then the men of Kiriath-Jearim came into the house of Abinadab on the hill and consecrated Eleazar, his son, to keep the ark of the Lord. So it was that when the ark remained in Kiriath-Jearim a long time, it was there 20 years, and all the house of Israel lamented after the Lord. Then Samuel spoke to all the house of Israel, saying, if you return to the Lord with all your hearts, then put away your foreign gods and your Ashtoreths from among you, and prepare your hearts for the Lord and serve him only. He will deliver you from the hand of the Philistines. So the children of Israel put away their Baals and their Ashtoreths and served the Lord God only. Listen, verse 2, it says, so it was that the ark remained there in Kiriath-Jearim a long time. And it says that the people began to lament after the Lord. They started to recognize some things, and they begin this journey. So to lament means to cry, to be sorrowful. And they started to see the issue they were having. They started to see, and they understood that if we can get the presence back, not just the ark, but if we can get the presence back, God will restore and revive that which was. And it began with them lamenting, understanding where they were. Now watch this. I want you to throw that definition up there if you would, please. Revival. It's the restoration to life. This is the definition for revival. It's not a service. It's not a series of services. It's a restoration to life. This means that in order for something to be revived, it had to be alive before. Real simple, right? I can't revive something that's never been alive. But it had to be alive before. Go to Genesis chapter 2. I'm going to walk you through this real quick. Okay? I'm going to show you how revival starts. Amen? Genesis chapter 2, verse 7. And the Lord God formed man out of the dust of the ground and breathed into his nostrils the breath of life. And man became a living being or a living soul. So God took time and he crafted man with his own hands. He crafted man. This was his prized possession. You are his prized possession because he took his time to form you with his hands. He formed the man, but the man was no good then because the man wasn't a living soul. And so what did God do? The Bible says he breathed. Everybody say breathe. That word breath is the Hebrew word ruach. It's a forceful air that he breathed into him. And when he breathed that life into him, now Adam became a living soul. Now he gives Adam something to do. He said, hey, dude, You can't just sit around. You got work for you. I got something for you to do. I need you to help me. Work with me. Not work for me, work with me. To take care of this thing that I put together and begin to extend it across the whole globe. But we're going to start here in this garden. Amen? He said, everything's cool in this garden. Just need you to do one thing. Don't eat from that tree. He said, the day that you eat from that tree, you will. And Adam lived 840 some years. Then he died. So did Adam die immediately when he ate the fruit? He said, the day that you eat, you will surely die. But he lived 800 and some years. Did he die immediately? Of course he did. He died spiritually. He was cut off from his life source as soon as he ate the fruit. And now he's no longer living, though he's living. Though he's walking around in his body, he has no life. Because God had already breathed his life. When you look at that word, life is Zoe, the life of lives, is what he breathed into him. He breathed that life into him. He became a living soul. But after he sinned, guess what happened? That life got snatched out of him. He's no longer living. We good there? Immediately, he dies. Side note, in your prayer time, when you start to ask for things, understand this, things happen in the spirit immediately. Immediately. We wait here in this realm that we live in for the manifestation, but it's already done in the spirit. Immediately. The day that he ate of the fruit, he died right then. Amen? All right. So we fast forward a little bit. And there's this dude named Jesus who comes on the scene. And he comes for the purpose to die for the sins of the world. Now, sometimes when you're reading this Bible, you have to learn to put pieces together. Is that cool? So the wages of sin is. So we saw with Adam when he sinned, he. So Jesus comes to. He comes to die for us. So that we don't have to die the death that we had coming to us. Jesus comes on the scene to give us life again. He said, I came that you might have and life more. He comes here to give us life. Why did he come to give us life when we're walking around? Because we were dead. We were already dead. Now, this is what happens. Jesus lives a perfect life, no sin, dies a horrific death, the death you and I should have died, the death we should have died. He dies that death, and he becomes the perfect sacrifice for you and for I. Amen? Now, he goes down to the lower parts of the earth, and he begins to deal with those principalities. And the Bible says he disarmed them. The same thing that you're fighting is not even armed. They're just trying to make you think that they're armed. He disarmed them, made an open show of them. Then he comes back and decides, I'm going to go see my boys. Now, his boys are hiding out because they're afraid. And Jesus, we're going to look at this in John chapter 20. Jesus says this in verse 19. Then the same day at evening, being the first day of the week, when the doors were shut and the disciples were assembled for fear of the Jews, Jesus came and stood in the midst of them and said, peace be with you. When he had said this, he showed them his hands and his side. Then the disciples were glad when they saw the Lord. Verse 21, so Jesus said to them, peace. He said to them again, peace to you. As the Father has sent me, I also send you. And when he said this, he did what? He did what? Jesus says, I only do what I see my Father do. And I only say what I hear my Father say. So I know you don't have life right now. So how do I give you life? The same way the Father gave us life in the first place. So since he breathed into Adam, the first Adam, here I am, the last Adam, and I have the ability to breathe life back into you. So he breathed into his disciples, and this is when they got born again. Every man, woman, and child on the face of this earth falls into one of two categories. You are either like the first Adam or the last Adam. If you are after the first Adam, there's no life in you. And you're just rebellious towards God. But if he's already breathed into you, when you became born again, now you're fashioned after the last Adam. Is everybody with me? We good? Everybody's one or the other. One or the other. Can't be both. You can't be in between. One or the other. Amen? All right. Go back to 1 Samuel chapter 7. So after that, you can see that Jesus came here to revive mankind, right? He revived mankind through his sacrifice on the cross. Now he can give life back to mankind, which he's already done. Now here's something. If we look at verse 3, then Samuel spoke to all the house of Israel, saying, if you return to the Lord with all your hearts and put away your foreign gods and your asterisks from among you and prepare your hearts for the Lord and serve him only, and he will deliver you from the hand of the Philistine. So the children of Israel put away their bales and their asterisks and served the Lord God only. This is where it gets fun, okay? Though Jesus came here to revive us, give us life back, there was one small issue. There was a forerunner that came before Jesus. And his name? John the Baptist. Not only was he his cousin, John was a prophet. And John was operating in the spirit of Elijah. Jesus even said, if you would accept that, this is the Elijah you were looking for. There was an Elijah that had to come before this revival. Now watch what happens here. This forerunner was so important. And this forerunner was so powerful that Jesus said this about this forerunner. He said, of all the men born of women, there is none greater than John. You talk about Elijah and you talk about Samuel the prophet. You talk about all these other guys. No. This guy. Nobody's greater than this guy. And this guy had one sermon. He didn't try to figure out a whole bunch of stuff. He didn't try to come up with everything. All these different, you know, he wasn't trying to go viral. He had one sermon. Repent, for the kingdom is here. It's the only sermon he had. It's the only sermon he needed. All I have to do is be just like Jesus and only say what I hear him say. Though Jesus came here to revive, there was a step that had to come before revival. That was repentance. This is a word we don't like to talk about anymore. Repentance. Repentance. John preached it as hard as he could everywhere he went, even though it cost him his life. He said, repent, repent. This kingdom is here. Repent. If you want to be in this kingdom, you're going to have to repent. You can't come in this kingdom the way you think you can come into this kingdom. You can't come into this kingdom by your own rules, by your own education. You have to repent. There's only one way to come into this kingdom, and you're going to have to go through the door. His name is Jesus, but that door won't open until you repent. You must repent. Can I say it this way? As much as we pray for revival, there will be no revival until there's repentance. If you want to see revival, start to pray for repentance. That the hearts would turn back to God. We want to see revival in this city, right? We want to see people come back to God. But the first thing you want to have to do, you have to pray for repentance. There's no revival without repentance. You can go on and on and on through the Bible. And anytime you see pictures of revival in the Bible, you're going to see repentance come first. This is something that's been hidden from the church for so long. And we're like, why don't we see the revival? We only see like some revivals pop up here, some over there. But if you want to see a mass revival, lead the people back to the Father. Amen. He said, throw away your Baals and your Asherahs. Baals and these gods that you have, these things that you've been serving. Baal was a god of cultural, or I should say, the harvest, the fertility of the harvest. Now, remember, most people made their money from whatever they could grow, how they sold and stuff like that. So when these people started to worship Baal, they weren't really saying, I love Baal. That's not what they were really saying. They were really saying, I love money. And so I'll sacrifice to this god so I can make money. Asherah was a goddess of sexual fertility. All the nasty stuff we supposed to stay away from. Now, none of this stuff happens today, right? People in this world, they don't love money, right? They don't do things just for money. People don't do things just for sexual perversion and stuff like that. Doesn't happen anymore, though. This book is eternal. It still speaks to us today. He said, throw away this stuff. All the stuff you've been chasing. And then he says, do this. Return to me with your whole heart. Not partial. You can't have one foot in, one foot out. You can't be a little hood and a little holy. You're either all in or you're all out. You're either all in or you're all out. He says, turn to me with your whole heart. With your whole heart. Everybody say whole heart. Now, I'm going to walk you through this and then we're going to be done. In order for you to see revival, again, there has to be repentance, but this is what repentance looks like. You ready? Number one, you must first recognize God's standard of holiness. Not what you think is right. Not what you believe is right. Not what you were told was right. You have to recognize what he said is right. We go all the way back to Exodus, and he gives 10 commandments in which the 613 Levitical laws were built off of. And in these 10 commandments, he's telling you what his standard is. You can't do this. You won't do this. You won't do this. You're not going to have another God in front of me. He's telling you all these things because this is his standard of holiness, not what we think. He gave these folks a chance. He gave them at Sinai, he gave them an opportunity to join with him in covenant. But only way you can come in covenant is you have to agree to that standard. You live by that standard. This standard doesn't change. Times change. People change. Cultures change. But this standard stays the same. You have to recognize that God's standard is holy. Everybody say holy. Set apart. Different. We can't deviate from that. Okay? Number two. You must next recognize your state of being. Let me show you what that looks like. Isaiah has this vision where he sees God and God is in his temple. Isaiah says this. So I said, woe is me, for I am undone. Look what he says first. I am undone. I look at him and now I recognize myself. I'm nowhere close to that. I shouldn't even be in the presence of that. He says, I'm undone. It's something about seeing God for who he is. And he allows you to see you for who you are. And he shows you this for this one reason only. You want to know what that reason is? Because he wants you to see there's a gap between you and him that can only be bridged by his son. And there's no way for you to get past this. You have to go through him. This is what I love about this. It should take all the pressure off of you. Because you're covered in the blood, because Jesus died for you, the Bible says you have an advocate with the Father. Do you know what an advocate is? The advocate is this. This is the one who argues on your behalf. Because whether you know it or not, the enemy of your soul right now is making arguments against you before the Father. He accuses you without fail. He never stops. Didn't you see what they did last week? Didn't you see what he said to that man in traffic when he rolled his window down and stuck up that one? Didn't you see the way he fudged some numbers on his taxes? And he's constantly accusing. I thought he was one of yours. But he's not behaving according to your standard. And then this advocate comes in to argue on your behalf. And he says, hey, look at my hands. Look at my side. Look at my feet. I died for this one. So the punishment this one should have, I already took. And then this righteous judge says, you know what? You're right. You go free because the penalty has already been paid. That doesn't give you a right to do whatever you want to. It should give you the responsibility to behave the way you're supposed to. You have to recognize your state of being. Amen? He said, because I am a man of unclean lips and I dwell in the midst of people of unclean lips. He says, not just me, everybody I'm around. We all foul. Right? For my eyes have seen the King, the Lord of hosts. Then one of the seraphim, listen to this, he flew to me, having in his hand a live coal, which he had taken from the tongs from the altar. He touched my lips with it and said, behold, this has touched your lips. Your iniquity is taken away and your sin is purged. The revival came to him only after he was able to recognize his state of being. This repentance is so important. Let me help you real quick. Repentance doesn't mean I'm sorry. You might very well be sorry. You might very well be apologetic. But it's more than I'm sorry. There has to be a change of heart. Now listen to this. Because I want you to grab hold of this. In your religious circles, what repentance is confused with is behavior modification. And so I don't drink anymore. I don't do these things anymore. I don't chase after women anymore. But all night long you're scrolling. Looking through all these pictures of things you should not be looking at. The heart hasn't changed. Your behavior has changed, at least in public. And people will look at that and say, you know what? There's been a change in his man because he doesn't act the way he did before. But just because you don't act like you did before doesn't mean that you aren't what you were before. Until you repent, there's no change. My actions should reflect the change. And sometimes that's how we get fooled, because all we do is look at the actions. But he already told you in his word, man looks at the outside, but God sees. And if your heart hasn't changed, listen, true change starts from inside out. Psalm 51. This is how you recognize your state of being. Psalm 51, 4. This is when David got caught up in that whole issue, Bathsheba. And he says this. He says, have mercy upon me, O God, according to your loving kindness, according to the multitude of your tender mercies, blot out my transgressions, wash me thoroughly from my iniquity, and cleanse me from my sin. For, listen to this, for I acknowledge my transgressions, and my sin is always before me. Listen to what he says. He says, against you and you only have I sinned and have done this evil in your sight, that you may be found just when you speak and blameless when you judge. David did some foul stuff, right? But David recognized who he was. He said, look, after Nathan the prophet came to him and exposed him, David was like, oh no. One thing I love about David will wild out, right? Every now and then. He'll wild out every now and then. And the reason he was a man after God's own heart is because on the inside, his heart was turned towards God. Sometimes his actions didn't reflect that. But the thing I loved about David is when he got caught in his issues, in his own transgressions, he would repent quickly. And then you didn't have to worry about him doing that again. True repentance is not saying I'm sorry. True repentance is completely changing. My father taught me this long time ago. He said, and this is the best lesson I ever got on repentance, ever. He says, when you repent, you turn against that thing that you repented from like it's your enemy. Now you can't stay in the same place without there being problems. This is now your enemy. Does that make sense? Whatever it is that you need to repent of, however it comes, it is now your enemy. I can't cohabitate with you. There's going to be issues. We can't live in the same place. There's going to be issues. I can't even hang around the people that indulge in that. There's going to be issues. I love this about the true change. When you recognize that you've truly been changed, you can hang around some of the same people you used to hang around with, and you don't even feel comfortable anymore. And it's like when you get home, you're on your way home, like, I got a shower, I got to do something. Does anybody know what I mean? You just don't even feel comfortable anymore. Like, I used to hang out with them all the time. We would laugh and joke, and now it's 10 minutes, and I want to go home. Number three, he says this. He says, in Matthew 27, you're going to see that there was two guys that were crucified next to Jesus. The Bible says that they were railing insults against him, and they were mocking him. If you're the Son of God, why don't you save yourself? Doing all kind of stuff like that, right? Then if you read the same account in Luke, it says one of them recognized who he was. And he told the other one, do you not fear God? This dude didn't do anything. Look, we're hanging up here because of what we did. We're guilty. He didn't do nothing. It was two of them, and then one of them had a change of heart. And to the one that had a change of heart, he said, hey, I recognize who you are. Remember me when you come into your kingdom. He said, I tell you this day, you'll be with me in paradise. Why? Because the heart changed. He turned with his whole heart. Look at this in verse 15, 1 Samuel 7, 15. And Samuel judged Israel all the days of his life. He went from year to year on a circuit to Bethel, Gilgal, and Mizpah, and judged Israel in those places. But he always turned to Ramah, for his home was there. There he judged Israel, and there he built an altar to the Lord. Anytime there were issues in the nation, God would raise up judges, and these judges would fight for Israel. And they would lead Israel to conquer their enemies and bring them back into restoration. But when you start to look at Samuel was no great military leader. But Samuel had a weapon that we don't recognize. And his weapon was way more powerful than anything Samson could ever do. You see it in verse 17. At the end, he said, there he judged Israel, and there he built an altar to the Lord. What was Samuel's weapon? Samuel's weapon was an altar. Samuel was able to conquer the enemies, not through military might, but through an altar. And that altar dictated that you have to repent. Before you approach a holy God, and though we can come to him in boldness, my hands need to be clean. My heart needs to be pure. The only way I get back to that, I have to repent.
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Hello, brothers and sisters. This is Mike Kennedy with the Living in Victory broadcast. Thank you for joining me again today. We're going to continue our series on the believer's authority and power. This is part 17 of the series. If you haven't heard the first part, I encourage you to go back, listen to them, and find out how Jesus won every attack of the enemy and how you can win every attack of the enemy. Amen. Join your faith with me. Heavenly Father, we come to you, Lord. Father, we thank you for your word, the light you give us. We ask you for more light and revelation today. Father, we thank you for it. We touch and agree asking for this. In the name of Jesus, amen. Well, our series is based on two verses, Matthew 28:18 and Luke chapter 9, verse 1. Matthew 28:18 says, "And Jesus came and spoke to them, saying, all authority has been given to me in heaven and on earth. Go therefore." When he tells us to go, he enables us and he authorizes us to do something. He is telling us to go. He has authorized them and us to go with the authority that he has been given. Make disciples of all nations, baptizing them in the name of the Father and of the Son and of the Holy Spirit. Luke chapter 9 verse 1 says, "Then he called his 12 disciples together and gave them power and authority over all demons and to cure diseases. He sent them to preach the kingdom of God and to heal the sick." You and I have been directed by the King of Kings and Lord of Lords and authorized and empowered to do the same. He expects us to do it. Amen. Ephesians 6, chapter 6, verse 10 says, "Finally, my brethren, be strong in the Lord and in the power of his might. Put on the whole armor of God, that you may be able to stand against the wiles," that means trickery, his lies, his deception of the devil. "For we do not wrestle against flesh and blood, but against principalities, against powers, against rulers of the darkness of this age, against spiritual hosts of wickedness in the heavenly places." We talked about the four levels of demonic strength and powers that we just read in previous messages. Go back, get them. Amen. "Therefore, take up the whole armor of God, that you may be able to withstand in the evil day, and having done all, to stand. Stand, therefore, having girded your waist with truth, having put on the breastplate of righteousness, and having shod your feet with the preparation of the gospel of peace, above all, taking the shield of faith." Above all, taking the shield of faith. Faith is very critical. Amen. Read Jude and you'll find out that at the end time, we're supposed to fight, contend for the faith, protect it. People make fun of faith. We should protect it. Amen. But against, let's go on. It says, "Above all, taking the shield of faith, which you will be able to quench all the fiery darts of the wicked one, and take the helmet of salvation and the sword of the Spirit, which is the word of God, praying always with all prayer and supplication in the Spirit, being watchful to this end with all perseverance and supplication for all the saints." Glory to God. So the truth protects us against lies of the enemy, his trickery, his deception. We discussed this, how counterfeit experts, the experts study the real thing, whether it be paintings, whether it be dollars, money, currency. They study the real thing. That way, when they see something that's fake, it's very clear to them, this isn't right. Something's not right here. Study the word of truth. The enemy will try to give you pieces of the word, parts of a scripture. He'll even use ministers to give you parts of the scripture rather than the full context. Make sure you read the whole chapter, the verse before, the verse after, before you build a doctrine on something. Amen?
Breastplate of righteousness. It protects us from condemnation, shame. The enemy wants to condemn us. He wants to put condemnation on us. There is no condemnation that comes from God. See, Jesus, he came and died on the cross that we could be made righteous. Amen. The enemy tries to condemn. The Holy Spirit will convict us. The enemy tries to keep us down, cut us down, tries to gut us so that we don't come up and stand on the Word of God. We talked about the shoes of the gospel of peace. We should be ready to share what God has done for each one of us. I didn't say you need to be a preacher. You should be willing to share what God has done for you, how he saved you, how your name's in the Lamb's Book of Life, how he protected you from an accident and dying, how he brought you through a physical attack, financial attack. Amen? Ephesians verse 6:16 says, above all, taking the shield of faith, which you will be able to quench all the fiery darts of the wicked one. I'm going to read that in the basic Bible. It says, and most of all, using faith as a cover to keep off all the flaming arrows of the evil one. That alone should tell you you want faith. It keeps the flaming arrows off. What are the arrows? They're lies. They're deception. They're arrows to try to get you in doubt, get you in fear. All lies and trickery. The Jordan Bible says, above all, take the bulletproof vest of faith. We talked about this in the last message, the bulletproof vest of faith, which you'll be able to stop the tracer bullets of the evil one. After the last message, I went back and started studying a little bit on the tracer bullets. And basically, they are little bullets or cannons that have a pyrotechnic charge in them, so that whenever it's fired, you see the flame or the air, the bullet going through the air. You've seen that on TV where it shows, you can see at night where the bullets are going. It looks like there's a little light on it, little flash. Foom, foom, foom. And you can see it in the daylight, but definitely in the dark. What's the purpose of them? So that the person who is aiming at a target doesn't have to dial in a scope real slow. They can see, oops, a little bit to the right, a little bit high, a little bit low, and they can see where it's going. And it can also be used for other shooters. The military uses it to signal other shooters where to concentrate their fire, how to be particular when they're going towards a specific target. So how does the enemy use that? Pile-up technique. Gets all the demons. Oops, we hurt him there. He's right here. It's hurting him here. Everybody hit him. Everybody point their attacks at that and pile up with one attack, another, another, another. It will protect you from that. Hallelujah. You know, whenever I was younger in boxing, if somebody got a cut or they were hurt, boy, you wanted to win. So what'd you do? You kept hitting that same spot, hurting them more and more. Yeah, it sounds mean, and it is. But in that sport, that's what you do in order to win. The enemy will do the same thing to you. Don't let him know he's hurt you. Amen? Don't give him any free advertisement going around telling people, oh, you wouldn't believe what happened to me. No, say, God protected me, and he's bringing me up. He's bringing me out. Give the enemy no free advertisement. And definitely don't let him know that an area hurt. That's like letting him know from a tracer that you've been hurt in an area, and he's going to continue to try to hit you in the same direction, the same place. Amen? Don't allow it. The word of faith. Trust in the word. Trust is another word for faith. Amen? Trust in it. Have faith in the word of God. Have trust and faith in what God is doing for you. Amen? The shield of faith protects against the arrows of the enemy. Those arrows that contain thoughts that try to bring us down. That shield keeps them from even hitting you. Amen? The shield of faith protects against the lies of the enemy. Amen? Fiery darts. That's how battles are won and lost, by thoughts, whether you take them or whether you resist them and cast them down. Amen? Ephesians 6 verse 17 says, and take the helmet of salvation, glory to God,
See, this protects the head, which is the protection of our thought life. After an arrow comes in, are you taking it and thinking about it and thinking about it and thinking about it? Or are you thinking about the written word of God? Amen? Think about it. In 1 Thessalonians 5:8, it says, "But let us who are of the day be sober, putting on the breastplate of faith and love as a helmet of hope of salvation." As a helmet of hope of salvation. So the breastplate is protection. Faith is protection. Love is protection as well. The word helmet in the old Hebrew means around the head. Around the head. We need to protect our whole head with the helmet of salvation. Amen. Hope of salvation. Hope. In today's world, hope has become more of a, in the English language, wish, desire. I desire to be saved. That's not what this means. It's a confident expectation. I am saved. My name's written in heaven. Hallelujah. Glory to God. I have eternal life. That's what you should be believing. That's what you should have in your heart, knowing that you are a child of the Most High God. Glory to God. Hallelujah. If we understand these and apply these principles, we will live in victory. We will overcome every attack of the enemy. Amen. Hallelujah. 1 Corinthians 2:16 says, "For who has known the mind of the Lord that he may instruct him? But we have the mind of Christ." Glory to God. You keep the helmet of salvation on with the mind of Christ, and you are going to come up. You're going to speak forth truth. You're going to speak forth life with authority. Amen. You're going to shut down the schemes of the enemy. My, my, my. In 2 Corinthians 10:5, the New International Version says that we have the divine power to demolish arguments and every presentation that sets itself up against the knowledge of God. And we take captive every thought to make it obedient to Christ, obedient to his word. Glory to God. The helmet of salvation protects your mind. See, that is a battleground. Satan tries to get into your mind. And that is his chief goal, to get into your mind, your thought life, and to beat you on the battleground in your mind. It's your mind. Take control of your mind and shut down the thoughts the enemy tries to give you that don't line up with the word. Amen. The battle place takes place between our ears, not against other people. Real spiritual warfare is capturing thoughts and imaginations, which are fantasies, and confirming if they align with the word of God. Vain imaginations. Far-fetched fantasies. I didn't say you shouldn't have a vision of coming up, of prospering, miracle prosperities. I'm talking about vain fantasies, sexual fantasies, fantasies of winning, the lottery. No, you should trust God to bless you and prosper you and come up. Amen. 2 Corinthians 10:3 says, "For though we walk in the flesh, we do not war according to the flesh." Some people, I've been to prayer conferences earlier in my life where it was all yelling and screaming and jumping up and down, waving arms. That's not spiritual warfare. Spiritual warfare is according to the word. Amen. Controlling your thoughts. Many of these conferences are 20% opinion, 30% word, and 50% flesh. I didn't say all of them were, but many of them are. I'm not saying that if you are getting worked up because you're getting freedom, you're getting answers, you know that the battle's been won, that you won't get excited. That's not what I'm talking about. I'm talking about all they do. Come on, guys, let's yell more. We got to fight harder. Yell more. Scream more, jump. Come on, get excited. No, you get excited in your heart, not try to build yourself up yelling and screaming, thinking, oh, we had a good fight.
No, you could have built yourself up yelling and screaming and done no kingdom business whatsoever. Amen? 2 Corinthians 10:4, for the weapons of our warfare are not carnal, but mighty in God for pulling down strongholds, casting down arguments, and every high thing that exalts itself against the knowledge of God, bringing every thought into captivity to the obedience of Christ, and being ready to punish all disobedience when your obedience is fulfilled. Stand on the word, fight the good fight of faith by putting on armor of God, by taking those thoughts and making sure they line up with the word, and if they don't, slamming them down, getting rid of them, amen? Be careful what you think, amen? What you ponder on. People say, well, if I don't act, it's okay. No, that's where it starts, whether it be looking at cars, looking at pornography. And next step is someplace you shouldn't be, then with somebody you shouldn't be with. Those type of things start with a subtle thought, and they think it's no big deal. Look at the history of our nation. One little thing, and then, well, let's take prayer out of school. Then let's take the Pledge of Allegiance out of school, and let's not teach the Constitution. And before you know it, we have very little integrity coming from children, unless it's being taught at home. Prayer, unless it's been taught at home. And the nation as a whole in tremendous debt, not trusting God, but borrowing money from our enemies. The enemy is so subtle. He doesn't show somebody homeless on the street with no health, with AIDS from needles, from heroin, things of that nature. He shows them, come on, have a little hit from a joint. It won't hurt you. It's legal now. And he doesn't show you that that is just a step, an introductory drug to get you hooked. And then the next step, before you know it, you're into more of the marijuana. Then maybe an ecstasy or meth. Then cocaine, then heroin, and then dead. Amen? Lost your family, your job, your health. He doesn't show you all that. Take captive of those thoughts. Amen? Does it line up with the word? Is it really going to help you? God knows the beginning from the end. Don't be unwise and fall into the traps of the enemy. Amen. I'm going to read 2 Corinthians chapter 10 out of the Amplified Bible. It says, for the weapons of our warfare are not physical weapons of flesh and blood, but they are mighty before God for the overthrow and destruction of strongholds, inasmuch as we refute arguments and theories and reasonings and every proud and lofty thing that sets itself up against the true knowledge of God. And we lead every thought and purpose away captive into the obedience of Christ, the Messiah, the Anointed One, being in readiness to punish every insubordinate for his disobedience, when your own submission and obedience as a church are fully secured and complete. Imaginations, images. Amen. We need to be willing to lay it down, our flesh, and do what God's called us to do. 1 Corinthians 9:27 says, I beat my body back in blue in some translations, unto the submission of the plan of God, of what he has. You make your body submit to the word and plan and will of God. Amen. Glory to God. You know, if you want to get saved, you can be saved. If you're not saved, Romans 10:13 says, whoever calls on the name of the Lord shall be saved. Not could be, not maybe. If you call on him and you ask him to forgive you, it doesn't matter what you've done. You could be a heroin addict, a meth addict. You could be tied up in some type of sexual situations. If you repent and ask the Lord to help you, he will show you a way out. He will help you resist those things, those desires. Amen? Jesus died for us.
He died for our sins. You've heard people say, well, you sow, you reap. Not if somebody else already reaped for us. You may have sowed sin, but Jesus bought and paid for it and paid the price for it, but you've got to receive it. Amen. You can receive it and you don't have to pay for your sins. Oh, but if you don't receive Jesus, don't get your redemption. You will pay for it and pay severely. Don't do it, brother. Receive what Jesus has already bought and paid for. Amen. You don't have to pay for something that somebody else has already paid for. If I bought you a cup of coffee, you can't go buy it. It's already been bought and paid for. Jesus has bought and paid for your redemption. Hallelujah. That means that you won't get judged. You won't have to pay the penalty for it. Amen. It's washed away. When you receive Jesus and you repent, He cleanses you, washes away all the sin, all the history of it, makes you righteous before Him so you can boldly go to the throne of grace. Amen. If that's you and you want to get right with God right now, say this after me. Say, God, I believe in you. I believe that your Son Jesus died on the cross, paid for every mistake, every failure that I did because He died on the cross. He rose from the dead and He did it for me. He paid the price for my sins. Heavenly Father, I ask you to forgive me of my sins. Jesus, I ask you to come into my heart, to be my Lord, to be my Savior. I believe in you. I receive it. I decree you are my Lord and Savior. And my name is in the Lamb's Book of Life in heaven. I am clean, pure, holy, child of God with eternal life in heaven. In the name of Jesus, amen. Well, if you said that and you believed it in your heart, it's happened. Your name is there. Amen. Hallelujah. Glory to God. Praise you, Father. Thank you, Lord. And we were just reading Romans 10:13. 10:14 says, how then shall they call on Him in whom they have not believed? And how shall they believe in Him of whom they have not heard? And how shall they hear without a preacher? They can't, they won't. That's what I'm doing today. I'm fulfilling a call in my life by telling you about the Word so that you can get saved. Amen. Verse 15, and how shall they preach unless they are sent? As it is written, how beautiful are the feet of those who preach the gospel of peace. The gospel of peace, that's one of the pieces of armor, amen? Who bring glad tidings of good things. That means good news. Glory to God. Good news. But they have not obeyed the gospel. For Isaiah says, Lord, who has believed our report? Well, if you believe that Jesus is Lord and you received Him, you believe the report, hallelujah, and God is well pleased with you. Romans 10:17 in the Young's Literal says, so then the faith is by a report and report through a saying of God. Who has believed the report? Who has believed by faith what the Word of God says? If that's you, then your name's in the Lamb's Book of Life. You're righteous. You're whole before Him. Hallelujah. Now that is a good report. That's the report of the Lord. My, my, my. Glory to God. You know, if you've got family who are not saved, you can pray 2 Timothy 2:25 for them, asking the Lord to have mercy on them, to grant them time, so that the enemy can't take them out, give them opportunity to get right. 2 Timothy 2:25 says, if God perhaps will grant them repentance, that's a gift. Repentance is a gift from God. The ability to change, get clean, get right, so that they may know the truth, and we know the truth sets free, and that they may come to their senses and escape the snare of the devil, having been taken captive by him to do his will. You can ask the Lord to give lost saved ones, family, friends that don't know Him, time. Ask Him to give them time, amen, so that they can draw themselves and save themselves out of the snares of the enemy. So do that right now. Say, Heavenly Father, I uplift my friend. I uplift my family member to you.
I ask you that you grant them time. You grant them repentance. Have mercy on them. Father, we ask you to send laborers into their path. Draw them near to you. Let them see the truth. Let them see how they're off and how they need to get right with you. Father, we ask you to grant them time for repentance. Father, we touch and agree asking for this. In the name of Jesus, amen. Well, I believe some of those people, you will get good reports. Don't try to push God on them. Not what you believe. A lot of times, family are the worst people to try to minister to family. We ask the Lord to send laborers, people that they will receive from into their path. Amen? Pray for them and stand on the word. You've already prayed. Part of prayer, there's four types of prayer, which we won't get into today. 25% of prayer is just thanking God. Thank you, Lord, for granting them repentance. Thank you, Lord, for sending them laborers. Thank you, Lord, for drawing them closer to you. Amen? That's what we need to be doing now. Otherwise, it's just vain repetition prayers. There's no faith in it. That's not pleasing to God. At this point, we need to thank Him for it. Every time they come up on our hearts, every time we see them, just thank you, Lord, for giving them time to repent, granting them time, for sending laborers. Thank you for drawing them close to you, right? Glory to God. Well, this is Mike Kennedy with Living in Victory. Have a blessed day. Remember, for whatever is born of God overcomes the world. And this is the victory that has overcome the world, our faith. 1 John 5:4. Amen. Have a blessed day.

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Also, if you'd like to become a partner or receive our newsletter, feel free to contact our offices.

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So here is the good news, my friends. The good news. There is, therefore, now no condemnation, no punishment, no curse for all those who are in Christ Jesus. All your fears have been taken away. Instead, hope has been given. Because God, out of His great love, redeemed us on the cross. So now, my friends, no power of hell and no scheme of man

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